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Hey, it's Kat Michaels. Thanks for coming to hang out tonight. I am back, rested, refreshed, and ready to rock with you. And we are going to be going live and loud tonight with three in a row from Metallica. We'll have a good cover of a classic Metallica track, plus a forgotten song you don't want to miss, and new rock from Marilyn Manson. But before we get there, we're going to kick things off tonight with the Chili Peppers. 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

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I'm Kat Michaels, and Rocklahoma coming in hot for the 20th anniversary in September, Labor Day weekend, September 4th, 5th, and 6th.

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0: 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And there they go! 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And there it goes. 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

Queens of the Stone Age, No One Knows, on Loudwire Weekends. A few months back, frontman Josh Homme shared that when he passes, he wants a portion of his remains to be added into concrete under a table in the desert with chairs over top of the concrete. And quote, I want kids to party and think deep thoughts under the stars in the desert. 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

0: It's Disturbed, I Will Not Break on Loudwire Weekends. I'm Kat Michaels, and I just learned this week that Disturbed has stepped into the beverage space. They've created an alcohol alternative that they think is going to resonate with fans. They've announced the launch of a new lineup of hemp-derived THC beverages, smoky cola, and a functional smoky cola mocktail, or mocktails. It's in partnership with the national beverage accelerator known as Bev Nomad, founded by the drummer of Disturbed, Mike Winogrand. It's produced at his commercial beverage facility, which is located in Wisconsin, and the lineup was developed with input from the members of the band. He and the band spent the last year developing a proprietary smoky cola recipe. Keep an eye out for it if that's something that you would partake in. In the meantime, we got more rock on the way, including the latest from A Perfect Circle next as Loudwire Weekends continues.
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6: Hey, it's Kat Michaels. 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On the way next hour, we're going to kick things off with tonight's Live and Loud, 3 in a row from Metallica. But before we get there, I've got the latest from A Perfect Circle. And Billy Howerdell of A Perfect Circle sat down with Chuck Armstrong recently to talk about this next song. In fact, he shared that he started working on the song while he was watching TV, and there was a little practice amp sitting on the coffee table. You can hear that full interview now. 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

Boston. Do you feel the struggle? 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
1: 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A few weeks back, 3 Days Grace shared on their social media about this next song. 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But Matt Walst actually said that this is his favorite song on the Alienation album. 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

0: It's Foo Fighters and The Glass on Loudwire Weekends. I'm Kat Michaels, and I saw inside the Loudwire app where Dave Grohl had bet that fans wouldn't be able to guess Pat Smear's favorite musician. Now, I've got to admit, Dave Grohl was absolutely correct. I never would have guessed that Pat Smear's favorite musical artist is Mariah Carey. 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
3: 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Coming up in the 9 o'clock hour, our good cover tonight is a take on a Metallica classic. We're going back to 2003 for this one. But before we get there, I've got the latest from Autumn Kings. 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

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The band performed at Download Festival a couple weeks ago, but while the band's known for their explosive performances, there was definitely some issues involved.

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But the band did go on to play a 16-song set. 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

0: more details, because the lineup this year is insane. Godsmack, Papa Roach, Slayer, Black Label Society, The Pretty Reckless, Stone Temple Pilots. 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

the Red Hot Chili Peppers on Loudwire Weekends. A couple months ago, Chuck Armstrong sat down to chat with the three sisters known as The Warning. And at that time, they didn't have any details exactly on a release date for their new upcoming album. But we now know, just this last week, it's been revealed that the Mexican rock band is going to be releasing their fifth studio album called

0: Guns N' Roses knocking on heaven's door on Loudwire weekends. The band caught a little backlash after their Download Festival performance on Saturday, June 13th. They kind of took some lumps in the press, with The Guardian calling out Axl Rose's lack of interaction with the crowd, saying, quote, his bandmates playing is spotless but lifeless. Another magazine noted that their live shows are a patience testing exercise. They had a 27 song set list. It was described as coming off as quote unquote uneven. You can find out more inside the Loudwire app. You can also see some video from the festival. It's waiting for you now. On the way, I've got our song that time forgot. We're going back to 1987 for this one. Stick around. It's next as Loudwire Weekends continues.
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0: It's Shine Down, a symptom of being human on Loudwire Weekends. 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

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I'm Kat Michaels, and Breaking Benjamin just played in France for the very first time. It was an 11-song set the first day of Hellfest, and it marked their first ever live performance in France. Now, you might think, I mean, obviously, Breaking Benjamin's been around for decades now. Surely, they've played several tours in Europe, but maybe they haven't, because also, Benjamin Burnley has an intense fear of flying. In fact, he traveled by boat to make it to Europe for the band's European tour. 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

0: Motley Crue, Girls, Girls, Girls on Loudwire Weekends. 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
6: What's going on? It's Kat Michaels. Thanks for spending Saturday night with me. Five Finger Death Punch on the road, and you could be a part of it. You could see the band perform live in Kansas City, Missouri in October. 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Right now, I got the latest from Five Finger Death Punch. 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

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I'm Kat Michaels. 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

0: 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That's Five Finger Death Punch and Barbecue in Kansas City. We're going to fly you to the barbecue capital of the world to not only rock with Five Finger Death Punch, but also enjoy some of that famous barbecue with a member of Five Finger Death Punch and Chuck Armstrong from Loudwire Nights. 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

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Eddie. 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
1: What is this? 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

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That's Five Finger Death Punch and Barbecue in Kansas City. 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
1: What is this? 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

0: As the bloody Civil War came to a close, slavery was formally abolished in the U.S. in 1865. With this amendment, many African Americans who were born into slavery in the South were free for the first time in their lives. Richard Toler was among this group. He was born around 1837 on a plantation in Lynchburg, Virginia. After the war, he went on to work as a blacksmith, stonemason, and carpenter, according to interview excerpts gathered by the Federal Writers Project.
1: It's a first-hand look at slavery. You know, we all learn about slavery, or most of us learn about slavery in schools and in high school, and it's oftentimes kind of couched in economic and political terms, but this is the first time I'd ever come across first-hand accounts, and I think that's its real value.
0: That's Richard Cahan, co-author of the book River of Blood, American Slavery from the People Who Lived It. The new release chronicles nearly 100 profiles of those that had been enslaved in the South. Each profile features a photo and a short excerpt from an interview with that person conducted by the Federal Writers Project during the late 1930s. The project was created by the federal government after the Civil War in an effort to capture the raw experiences of those formerly enslaved.
1: So this was about 70 years after the end of the Civil War, and the people that were interviewed were at least 70 if they were babies, but they were in their 80s and 90s, and even some were 100 years old, and they talked about their experiences and their thoughts. And one thing that's very unusual about this book is that we've used photographs, portraits of formerly enslaved people to go with their words so that you really get a sense of the power of their words and their pictures together.
0: The dozens of writers that made up the Federal Writers Project interviewed nearly 3,000 formerly enslaved men and women.
1: Most of the interviewers and most of the interviewer/photographers were white. And here these people were being asked by white people for the first time in their lives what they felt like, what they experienced. They were being honored and valued. And then at the end of this interview, they were being asked to pose for photographs. And I think that many of the 96 people who are on the book really took this moment to make a statement about their resilience and their pride. So many of them are pictured in, men were pictured in suits, but on the whole, people were just wearing what they were wearing. But they're always sitting up ramrod straight, or even if they have a cane, they're standing very stately. And I think they somehow, and I don't know how, understood the importance of both giving their testimony, which was essential, and being photographed.
0: One of the women interviewed and photographed was Mary Ann Burleson Patterson. She was born into slavery around 1840 in Louisiana and forcibly relocated to Texas after her and her mother were both sold to a slaveholder near Austin. At the time of her interview, she said that she doesn't know exactly how old she is, but she could be anywhere between 97 to 102 years old.
1: That picture of Marian Burleson Patterson, it's a woman just standing with a hoe in front of her, and she's got on a long apron and very beautiful dress, and not dress, but work clothes. And she was born around 1840, so when she was interviewed, she was very close to 100 years old, and she's still hoeing the land.
0: Despite the horrors and hardships of slavery, Burleson Patterson went on to marry and raised 15 children on her family's farm. The Federal Writers Project found so many stories similar to hers, stories of resilience, strength, and the will to start over again.
1: This one woman, Betty Simmons, was talking about how she was very glad that the Civil War ended when it did because the slaveholders were about to put her 3-year-old boy into the field, and she just wrote, "They took them young." And Felix Haywood, another person, talked about how some African Americans, a few of them, most people stayed on the plantations, but a few wanted to move north. His words are so brilliant. He just wrote, "They seemed to want to get closer to freedom so they'd know what it was, like it was a place or a city."
0: Many who were formerly enslaved remained in the South after the end of the Civil War and tried to find work nearby.
1: They had to start their new lives with absolutely nothing. And obviously, with in the South especially, so much hatred directed towards them. The end of the war was a very difficult moment for African Americans who had been enslaved. Very few could read or write because they were prohibited from reading and from owning writing instruments. And they weren't equipped to do much more than to live a life on a farm, a hardworking life on a farm. So at the end of the war, it was not surprising that many people, most people, stayed close to the plantation where they had been held or nearby, because oftentimes slaveholders agreed to pay them. It was a very small amount of money, but they agreed to pay them and also provide for their food and their housing. And it was a difficult choice to stay, I'm sure, on plantation, but I think that it was a choice that many people saw as a practical choice, especially after the first couple of years at the end of the Civil War.
0: But by the early 1900s, thousands started migrating north to cities including Chicago, Detroit, and New York in search of greater opportunities. They pushed onward in hopes of a better tomorrow. These words and portraits gathered from formerly enslaved men and women and cemented in history are vital to remembering this dark period.

0: 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Our studio manager is Jason Dickey. I'm Gary Price.
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0: There's no denying that we, as Americans, love watching sports. Whether it's baseball, hockey, basketball, soccer, or something else, we love an afternoon spent rooting for our team. If you're a parent and your child plays sports, you might be equally excited to root for your kid from the stands. After all, the world of youth sports can get extremely competitive. For some families, it's full of high stakes, big commitments, and can often feel like the highest highs and the lowest lows. And while it's great to show support and enthusiasm as parents, this drive to win can become all-consuming. You may be familiar with the mom or dad hovering on the sidelines and yelling at their kid or the referee, and in the moment thought, what is wrong with that person?
1: If you know me, I'm a very laid-back person. And I don't care that much about very many things. And I kind of tend to live by the Bill Murray maxim from the movie Meatballs, which is it just doesn't matter. But when my kid started playing hockey and getting pretty competitive about it, something happened to me that I didn't understand. It's kind of like the Hulk, you know? It started to change. And I was like, what the hell is going on?
0: That's Rich Cohen, a hockey dad and author of Pee-wee's Confessions of a Hockey Parent.
1: You cannot be objective about your kid. And that doesn't mean you always think your kid is the best. It also means you might think your kid is the worst. I always broke parents, hockey parents, sports parents, parents in general, into two kinds of groups. The one that could only see what their kid does right and can't see what their kid does wrong. And the one that can only see what their kid does wrong and can't see what their kid does right. And it's impossible to look at your child as if your child is not attached to you or is a stranger to you. And you might think you're doing it, but it can't be done.
0: In the book, he follows the ups and downs of being involved in his son's traveling hockey team, all the way from tryouts to the coveted end of the season championship.

0: championship game.
1: During the whole process of tryouts, when he was a peewee, things were going on that seemed wrong to me and not fair, and I found myself caring so much and getting so upset that I called my sister and I said, "What is happening to me?" She's old, my big sister, and she has four kids, and she said, "When something wrong is happening with your kids, it's not just like it's something you care about or something happening to someone's close to you. It's like it is you. That's what it feels like." And that's what I realized, which is with my son, I was going through all these things that I had gone through as a kid without even aware what was happening again.
0: Cohen grew up in the suburbs of Chicago and also played ice hockey when he was a kid. But he says the sport these days is drastically different from what it was back then, and not for the better. One thing that's completely changed, team tryouts.
1: They have these outside evaluators, and they come in and for tryouts, and they do two things. One is they judge the kids who are trying out on things that can be measured. So you can only judge on what can be measured, which is like speed, how sharply you turn, how you are on your inside edges, your outside edges, all these specific things to hockey that you can measure. And if you can't measure it, it's like it doesn't exist. And you see this in sports and society in general with testing, with the way people are judged, which is the most important things can't be measured. And so it's like they don't exist, and those kids who are the best often get left behind because you can only tell, you can only find those things much later, like at the end of a long tournament, in the fifth game, when your team is already eliminated but they're playing, which kid is still trying? Which kid is still out there working?
0: Qualities like perseverance, grit, and growth are often overlooked because outside evaluators are judging the kids based off what they see in the moment. Essentially, these people act as a buffer between the coach and the players.
1: The outside evaluators give the system, whatever the system is, a degree of plausible deniability, which is if you're a parent, you complain, they say, "Hey, it wasn't me. I didn't make the decision. It was made objectively by these outside evaluators."
0: Another modification is the role of private trainers. Parents will hire these expensive professionals, hoping that the extra coaching will boost their child's chances of getting picked. Cohen believes it unfairly tips the scale in favor of kids who come from money.
1: Normally, when I was a kid, or just not that long ago, you'd sign your kid up, your kid had a coach, the coach did the tryouts, chose the team, coached the kid. Now, you say, "Look, my kid's not being developed." They say, "Maybe you should go hire an outside instructor." And you find out that all of these kids also have their own private trainers, which they're kind of using without telling the other kids because everyone's competing against each other. And all these things that were included now, you have to pay for extra. Some kids get it. Some kids don't. Some kids don't even know what's going on. And the fact is, the kids that are truly gifted and want to do this, doesn't matter. They're going to do their thing and they're going to get through. But the kids who really can use the instruction, who aren't clued into the system or whose parents aren't involved, are going to get left behind. And that's what I mean by the system breaking down.
0: For Cohen, the ultra-competitive nature of peewee hockey and many other youth sports has sucked up the joy of the game and replaced it with compulsive practice. Too often, parents try to fill in their children's schedules with mandatory ice time, hoping that the more hours they practice under guidance, the better they'll become. But whatever happened to the joy of playing sports as a kid?
1: When we were growing up, and you know, and the way people played hockey, just as one example forever, is you were practicing without knowing you were practicing. You were calling it playing. So in Glencoe, they would freeze over our park in the middle of town. You'd have like 8 or 9 games going simultaneously. In the winter, they just pour water on it. And we'd be playing from basically till we can get outside until the sun went down. Now, that would be among the 10,000 hours of practicing, but we didn't consider it that, and that's why we were able to do it.
0: Today, there are several helicopter hockey parents who try to outsmart the system so that their child has a leg up.
1: When I was growing up, the idea was if you were good, they would have you play with older kids. This idea is that if you want to get good, you play with younger kids. And as a result of that, a lot of parents, more and more, have tried to hold their kids back to play with younger kids to build their confidence and get more coaching. And that is a big change that I saw, which is the idea that what does it take to be better? Does it take to play with bigger people, better people, faster people, or should you put yourself in a

0: a situation where you're kind of a ringer. And those things, the amount of practice and the sort of very carefully placing your kid in a system where they can play a very particular role.
1: Cohen says that this maneuver is unfair to kids because it doesn't allow them to develop as players or as individuals in life.
0: Because ultimately, the seasons where you really grow as a person are the seasons where you struggle. And you're engineering a system for your kid where your kid won't struggle and where your kid won't lose. And anybody who's been alive for more than a few decades knows that you only really get better and only really learn when you struggle and you lose. The winning is the treat, you know, but the winning is just a celebration. You never, as my father also said, you never learn anything from winning. You only learn from losing. And it's from losing that you really learn to win. And that, see, when you try to engineer hockey so that can't happen, you kind of destroy what is probably the main value of youth sports, or one of them, which is not getting better at the sport and not preparing to play college hockey or something, but learning how to be part of a team, learning how to play a role on the team, learning how to lose, and that losing isn't the end of the world, that you can come back from it and come back from it stronger and quickly.
1: And yet, he admits his own faults as well. As a parent, he's struggled at times to maintain his composure or see the silver lining after a tough team loss.
0: This is really hard, you know, like I'm always questioning not just my son so much. I feel good about him. The one I feel bad about is myself, you know, like why am I getting caught up in this? Why do I care? And am I doing an injustice to this person or that person? And then you realize that being a decent person is a really hard thing.
1: It can be hard to keep your emotions in check when you're as heavily invested in the game as many parents are today. But in the end, it's important to act responsibly and set an example of how to deal with life's curveballs.
0: I always say to my kids, like, you got to draw a line. Like, there's some things you won't do and some things you won't say no matter what somebody does to you. And not because you don't want to hurt them, because you don't want to hurt yourself, you want to be a good person. I just think one thing I don't want to get lost is how rewarding this experience is. And one of the best things about youth sports and all these things is actually the relationship with the other parents, because that's all my friends now.
1: You can read about the triumphs, the struggles, and the exploding popularity of kids' competitive hockey in Rich Cohen's book, Pee-wee's Confessions of a Hockey Parent, available now online and in bookstores. You can learn more about all of our past guests by visiting our website at viewpointsradio.org. 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This story originally aired in January 2021 and was written and produced by Polly Hansen. Our executive producer is Amira Zaveri. Our studio manager is Jason Dickey. I'm Marty Peterson.
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10: This is Viewpoints Explained. I'm Ebony McMorris. Every summer, the same warning returns. Never leave a child alone in a parked car. But the danger isn't just about someone running into a store and losing track of time. It's about how quickly a car can turn into a burning oven, even on a day that doesn't feel super hot. According to the CDC, the temperature inside can jump nearly 20 degrees in just 10 minutes. Cracking a window doesn't help slow this down

And for children, the risk is greater because their bodies heat up much faster than grown adults. In just a short time, a child's core body temperature can get too high and heat stroke can set in. If it keeps rising, it can be fatal. The National Highway Traffic Safety Administration reports that more than 1,000 children in the U.S. have died this way over the last 25 years. In many cases, it's not because a parent decides to leave a child in their car. More than half of child hot car deaths happen when they're mistakenly forgotten. Others occur when a child climbs into an unlocked car unsupervised and can't get out. To prevent this, experts recommend building in small backups, like always putting your phone or bag in the back seat as a reminder. Also ask your child's school or a provider to call if they don't arrive when they normally would. Lastly, always keep parked cars locked when not in use. If you see a child alone in a locked car, call 911 right away. Don't spend those first few moments looking around trying to find who they came with or attempting to get into the car. That can be sorted out after help is on the way. That's Viewpoints Explained for this week. More in a moment.

0: Welcome to Culture Crash, where we examine what's new and old in entertainment. Much has been made of last year's pop girl renaissance, with huge breakthroughs coming from Chappell Roan and Sabrina Carpenter, plus continued dominance from Taylor Swift, Billie Eilish, Olivia Rodrigo, and Ariana Grande. But there has also been another renaissance of female alternative pop rock artists releasing hits of their own. For instance, 2024 saw Clairo release her third album called Charm, full of soft rock and jazzy pop tunes. At just 26 years old, Clairo already has an impressive library of music to her name, and she just recently earned her first Grammy nomination. With songs like Juna and Add Up My Love, Clairo proves that rich production and a 70s-inspired sound still works even into the 2020s. Suki Waterhouse's album, Memoir of a Sparkle Muffin, is a modern indie pop rock album full of catchy choruses and deeply vulnerable lyrics. Songs like OMG, Super Sad, and Blackout Drunk are perfect sing-alongs for a spring afternoon and pair nicely with 80s pop like the music of Kate Bush. And finally, The Last Dinner Party is an indie rock band from London with 5 members and 0 men. Their album, Prelude to Ecstasy, explicitly explores the female gaze, with one of their biggest songs even titled The Feminine Urge. Dark, dramatic, and full of Baroque pop with shades of ABBA and David Bowie, The Last Dinner Party is definitely an act to watch moving forward. Clairo's Charm, Suki Waterhouse's Memoir of a Sparkle Muffin, and The Last Dinner Party's Prelude to Ecstasy are all available now. I'm Evan Rook.
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Eddie. And everything else that rocks, even if they aren't named Eddie. Get up, come on, get down with the sickness. 30 minutes of nonstop rock on 96.5 The Rock, San Angelo's rock station.

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hot pursuit and fiery auto crashes. Some will die in hot pursuit while sifting through my ashes. 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

Good morning. It's your friend in the radio business, Wes Nessman. I hope you could settle in and rock with us for a while. On the way, Audio Slave will do some Pantera, the latest from Breaking Benjamin. And we'll talk about a lady who took a game a little too seriously. And speaking of such things, this is the latest from Greta Van Fleet. Play your games.

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0: Led Zeppelin, and before that, the latest from Greta Van Fleet, Play Your Games, which got me to thinking about a story earlier this week. You know, pickleball is supposed to be fun. That's why they call it pickleball instead of some extreme sports name like slam ball or something. Well, one woman in St. Augustine, Florida, took the game a little too seriously, I guess. A man she was playing pickleball with criticized her son's pickleball skills. Uh-oh, Mama Wolf is coming out, so she beat him down with a pickleball paddle. The man who criticized, not her son, leaving him bloody with cuts and bruises. Guys, it's hot out there. Don't take everything so seriously, especially pickleball.
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Mama says there's a whole album worth of Audioslave stuff just sitting around in a vault right now, but it's not a priority. Maybe not to you, Tom. It's a priority.

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That's Five Finger Death Punch and Barbecue in Kansas City. 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

enjoy some of that famous barbecue with a member of Five Finger Death Punch and Chuck Armstrong from Loudwire Nights. 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It will be a finger-licking good time, thanks to Better Noise Music.

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3: 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San Angelo Broadway Academy's production of Disney's Aladdin Jr. is June 26th through the 28th at the Murphy Performance Hall. 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And that's your Concho Minute, looking at all of what's going on in the Concho Valley.

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That is the latest from Breaking Benjamin, Something Wicked. They are scheduled to do a very extensive tour of the United States. Whatever you've heard is probably not all of it, at least from what I'm hearing. 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

0: band sound a little bit like the other bands. That's why they call it a genre. You know, Greta Van Fleet probably takes the most nonsense from people for sounding a little too much like Led Zeppelin. But trust me, back in the day, it was the same story with Whitesnake. And does this sound like Zeppelin to you? It doesn't to me.
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HR friend in the radio business, Wes Nessman. Of course, tomorrow we have your shot at a trip to Five Finger Death Punch in Kansas City. But we also have your chance at a trip to Rocklahoma. Let's go over some of that lineup here in just a bit, okay? This is the latest from Atreyu. I did it!

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0: The lineup for this year's Rocklahoma is insane. Let's look at it day by day. On Friday, some of the bands are Godsmack, Stone Temple Pilots, Hollywood Undead, Crossfade, Buck Cherry, Black Stone Cherry. Look at this. This festival is so big, you get two cherries in one day. On Saturday, some of the bands, Papa Roach, Cypress Hill, Black Veil Brides, Molly Hatchet. I love that. It started as a throwback festival, and they're still honoring that to this day. That's awesome. On Sunday, some of the bands, Slayer, Black Label Society, The Pretty Reckless, Insane Clown Posse, President's going to be there. I would go there just for President. You can go see all of this, plus another 25 or so bands. 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
3: 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And that's your Concho Minute, looking at all of what's going on in the Concho Valley.
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We'll have that first code to see Five Finger Death Punch in Kansas City. You'll have lunch with a band member and our own Chuck Armstrong.

sheep that we have left. We want to talk right down to earth in a language that everybody here can easily understand.

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3: 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And that's your Concho Minute, looking at all of what's going on in the Concho Valley.
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Young Again, of course, the Dance Kid Dance Part 2 tour continues in mid-July.

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0: Here's your friend in the radio business, Wes Nessman. Who are your bucket list bands? Who have you missed seeing live that you really wish you would have caught? Chief among mine, definitely one of the top three or four. For some reason, the Cult. I really always wanted to see them and never got a chance.
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It's your friend in the radio business, Wes Nessman. Thank you for being here. It's good for your mental health, and I'll tell you why coming up. Also, the latest from Tim Montana, and we'll roll a little rage. This is Ryan Purds with Sour.

0: thank you so much for being here today. It is good for your mental health. I was just reading about this. Now, let's drop back a little bit. Let's start here. You ever have a dog that tries to herd other dogs or other animals? And you were like, I didn't teach this dog to do this. Well, that dog was kind of bred that way, and that's how its brain is wired, even though maybe none of its recent ancestors herded anything. It's just the way that dog was built. Well, your brain was built to handle clear and present dangers. It was not built for constant bad news, doom scrolling, or cable news 24/7. It was not built for that. So if you feel frazzled, if you feel constantly worn out, turn that stuff off and turn the rock up.
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up tomorrow. We've got your codes for Five Finger Death Punch in Kansas City. 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

latest from Tim Montana. That is Break Me Down. It's your friend in the radio business, Wes Nessman. Since it is the lunch hour, I thought I'd see if there was anything new that you could sample this weekend. And about the biggest news is the FIFA World Cup meals at McDonald's. Now, this is a big soccer meal. It's just like a regular meal, but you have to eat it with your feet. I believe that's what it is. I didn't research it too deep.

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0: I've taken some stupid and unnecessary risks with my life, mostly under the influence. How about you? How does this sound as a way to prove your mettle as a daredevil? They're going to do a screening of Jaws in Martha's Vineyard, and you can be in the actual water where the movie was filmed. That's just a little too close to comfort for me. You shouldn't go to Jaws' home and challenge Jaws on his own turf that way.
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That is the latest from 3 days. Grace don't want to go home tonight. So I thought I was a dirty boy because I don't like to have loofahs or wash rags in my shower. But now I have been proven correct. They say the best thing to wash with is your hands. Now, your loofah, especially even more than the wash rag, tends to sit around and get full of all kinds of germs. And it also takes off more skin cells than you should probably be losing at one time. So lose the loofah.

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It's your friend in the radio business, Wes Nessman. On the way, Architects Corn, and we're going to talk about a big cracker dilemma. This is the latest from Dogstar featuring Keanu Reeves. All in now.

0: It's your friend in the radio business, Wes Nessman on the way. Alien Ant Farm, going to do some architects, obviously digging into the A-file today. I want to give you a lesson on decision paralysis. It's a real thing. My friends, I love Cheez-Its. I like Cheez-Its more than I like potato chips. I love those cheesy little crackers. I went into my favorite store and they had a sign up real big that said $3 a box. And then I leaned in closer and it said, when you buy four boxes of Cheez-Its. And these weren't the baby boxes. These were the regular boxes. And that's too much Cheez-Its, even for somebody who loves Cheez-Its. I'm not ready to make that level of commitment to Cheez-Its. I feel like if I buy four boxes, I'm going to have to rewrite my will so that somebody will get the extra Cheez-Its that are left over. I did some research into this thing because I was truly and genuinely interested. There are about 315 to 320 Cheez-Its in one of these boxes. So four boxes of these Cheez-Its would be 1,260 to 1,280 Cheez-Its total. That makes it less than a penny a Cheez-It. I still walked away, though, because that's too much Cheez-Its.
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Alien Ant Farm, I absolutely love that band. They actually have quite a bit more depth to them than that rightfully popular single or cover of Smooth Criminal. Good stuff for you right there. Coming up tomorrow, we got you all hooked up. Five Finger Death Punch in Kansas City. Grab that first coat at 10:05.

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1: That's the latest from Architects and Broken Mirror. Do you ever feel like you're a little bit of a geek? 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

0: Time down with 45. They are out on the Dance Kid Dance Part 2 tour. Got an opportunity to visit with them in the radio room coming up. I'll let you know if he says hi or anything, okay?
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Well, happy Sunday afternoon to you, Pumpkin Pie. It's Renee Raven. Are you gearing up for next week for the big holiday? 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

0: up, you could win a deluxe box set edition of Metallica's Reload. And we actually have two of them to give away, so your odds are doubly good. 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
1: What is this? Are you guys paying me by the word now? 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

0: 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West Texas, this Bud's for you.
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the warning, kerosene. Coming up, we'll hear from 3 Days Grace, and I want to propose a switch out for a current viral treat that I'm not into with something else. I will have a solid argument coming up shortly.

0: sure exactly who makes these things happen, right? But the current viral trend is the dot cake, which is a little cake that's completely coated in crunchy, like, you know, those circly sprinkle things. I think they have a name. I don't remember what it is. I'm not into that. I like texture as much as the next guy. I don't want it to be 100% tooth-breaking sugar, right? So may I propose to whoever makes these decisions on what's going to be viral next, how about candied nuts? I was gifted some this past week. They were so delicious. The texture was amazing. And I got a few omega-3s while I was snacking. Just an idea.
1: It's not about old or

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0: If you had a birthday this past week, happy birthday to you, baby. Not a whole lot of rock stars this week had birthdays, but that doesn't mean it was insignificant because Jeff Beck would have been 82 on Wednesday. Glenn Danzig of Being Danzig and, you know, front man of the Misfits turned 71. And on Monday, well, these are albums, but they have birthdays. We're just going to go with that. Collective Soul Hints, Allegations and Things Left Unsaid was released in 1993, and Limp Bizkit's Significant Other was released in 1999. Coming up after the break, we'll hear from Jimmy Eat World, and we'll talk new TV.
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New TV released this past week, including Life, Larry, and the Pursuit of Unhappiness. Significant because it's the first thing that Larry David has come out with since Curb Your Enthusiasm, which is legendary, iconic TV, right? Also released to Netflix, Little Brother, the movie with John Cena and the love of my life, Eric Andre. My cat is named.

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Breaking Benjamin, Something Wicked. Coming up, we'll hear from Weezer and we'll talk Monday's Getaway Flyaway. But first, it's Nirvana, All Apologies.

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0: Coats continue tomorrow, 10 to 5, and during Loudwire nights for Five Finger Death Punch in Kansas City. 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

Green Day on our Sunday afternoon together. Hello, I'm Renee Raven. Coming up, we'll hear from Guns N' Roses. We'll talk a 95-year-old rocking harder than he ever has before. But first, it's Atreyu.

0: Back in February, William Shatner announced that he was putting out a spoken word album over heavy metal, right? Like covers of heavy metal songs, right? Done Shatner style, right? Now he said that he wants to tour on that album. This man is 95 years old and an absolute treasure. I had the incredible privilege of seeing him talk about my favorite Star Trek movie, which is Wrath of Khan, of course. I mean, how could you have a different favorite? Anyway, he is lovely in person. And if you ever get a chance to see him, do it. And if I get a chance to see him doing this, you know I'm going to take it.
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That's right. One of our three getaway flyaways we're doing right now because we don't believe in too much, right? If there's something to give you, we're going to figure out a way to do it. Rocklahoma celebrating 20 years with an absolutely insane lineup. 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

Loving that new track from Shinedown, Young Again. Absolutely beautiful. And I know Shinedown is holding on to that Young Again with their incredibly robust tour schedule. What a lineup. Shinedown, Coheed and Cambria, and Vermashes Canoe, all on one bill. Amazing. Coming up, we'll hear from My Chemical Romance. I love that song, but first it's Cracker.

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Welcome to the Black Parade. They're currently out and about on tour with Long Live the Black Parade, a makeup company, a really popular one, recently re-released an eyeshadow.

shadow color. It's called Gash, and it's this gorgeous red color, just to die for red eyeshadow. And they were really coy about it. They said, a certain rock star used to wear it all the time, and we all clocked it immediately, right? Fans of makeup, fans of MCR all said it together. We were like, Gerard is the one who wore it. And while we're on the subject, Urban Decay, if you're listening, can you bring back Gash the lipstick too? Thank you.

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